0: first. And everybody was like, sure, let's have another cup of coffee. Like the fifth one.
1: That's a that's setting a tone that I like.
0: But yeah, that was good.
1: Right, well, yes, and then we worked over for many years with other collaborators too.
0: Mm-hmm.
1: And it's Villa Design Group. We did lots of different
0: started out as that, yeah. Traveled around,
1: Travelling Circus.
0: Ended up in London through that.
1: You did.
0: Did my MA here. And now TDTWT is at London Performance Studios.
1: Yes.
0: And I'm based there with them. And we're still here.
1: And you're doing dramaturgy there, right?
0: I am, yeah.
1: Yeah, you're fantastic at that. Sometimes. I always have to bring you on stage.
0: If the text is good.
1: If the what?
0: If the text is good.
1: Oh,
0: you know,
1: good.
0: That's a compliment, Will.
1: I know, thank you. I heard that. All right, so let's do this piece then. This piece is called Amateur Traumatics, and it's a piece I developed this year. And
0: we showed it.
1: We performed it already at London Performance Studios in April.
0: Yeah.
1: And actually we'll be performing it again at Eclectic. For the the event to finish off the residency. So, okay. All right, are you ready?
0: I am, always.
1: Okay. All right. I want you to know that it is far more interesting for an actress to use her own imagination than it is for her to use her own experience. And since her experience is always going to be in her imagination, it's not as if she can leave it out. You know, I don't have to be so cocheur as to say, I will leave this place and go somewhere else. Do you know what I mean? Now you can say, wow, look at the lemons. They really are larger, aren't they? Now, I don't have to say, are they larger? Wait a minute, I saw a lemon in my house yesterday. Because I know what lemons are. And I know that they are not apples, and they are not pears. Now listen, an actress does not preserve the past. She conjures it. Now, many people believe that you can know what happened just because you remember it. But in the theatre, we already know that illusion is the attempt to create meaning out of arbitrary experience. It is not fixed image that we rely on, but recreations, reimaginations, the past remolded in ways appropriate to the present. Your memory is a little bit like playing with Mr. Potato Head. Although faithful, it is not an accurate imprint of an event. Just as a photograph is not either. It is most likely a selection of unrelated images that share an emotional intensity. In other words, a mosaic.

0: Shella.
1: He answered the door with no teeth.
0: He answered the door with no teeth.
1: He answered the door with no teeth.
0: He answered the door with no teeth.

Now, even if an actress's performance is entirely calculated, a product of the imagination and the intellect, there will still be scenes where one may draw upon one's emotional experiences. So it is good to hold a library of your own experiences. Now, when we draw upon this emotional library for the appropriate response to a dramatic event, we do not scan the entire library. We scan the books at the appropriate level of activation. But if an actress fails to find the appropriate response, then she may freeze and be unable to complete the scene. In other words, she dies on stage. Now you, look in the mirror. Be sad. That's not quite it, is it? Okay, now try being happy. Okay. Angry. Better. Now be regretful. Be melancholy. Where did you go? One of the biggest mistakes an actress can make on stage is playing her own emotion. An actress is nothing without circumstance. The first thing an actress must ask herself is, where am I? So then, you may be wondering, why haven't I given you a scene to play? And the truth is that you are not ready for words. The play has nothing to do with words. You are drunk with words. You are infected. You are diseased with words. The play has nothing to do with words. It has to do with what's behind the words.

0: Priscilla?
1: How about... I don't want to talk about the milk.
0: I don't want to talk about the milk.
1: I don't want to talk about the milk.
0: I don't want to talk about the milk.
1: Okay.

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1: Now listen on stage.
0: Now listen on stage. Too much freedom can make you ill. When we conjure the emotions of rage, terror, and helplessness, and allow them to escalate, we attack our bookshelves. We dash and destroy the library of our minds in a desperate attempt to find any image that holds a similar intense emotional response. Now, if an actress is able to find such an image, then a new memory is created. This memory is often accepted as absolute truth. The actress was already responding to a dangerous situation on stage, her own death. But now she faces a graver danger. She is creating a narrowing version of the character. For a line?
1: Version of the character from her own experience.
0: From her own experience. For if I am to be stabbed over and over and over again, or if I am to be blown to smithereens by an international ballistic missile, or if I am going to be molested as a child, or if I am going to get sexually assaulted by an unstoppable gang of leather-clad motorcyclists, or if I am to perish at the hands of a disease from which there is no known cure and no desire to cure it, as an actress, I need to be relaxed. Nowadays, it is very fashionable to live one's life as if one were a method actor. But when it has become fashionable, then something is wrong. That conviction that something happened to you, that fear that something really did happen to you, that subtle search for clues and evidence that it really, really did happen to you, can all get in the way. If this is the case, you are not interested in becoming an actress. You are interested in life as a textbook.

0: Schiller.
1: So here we have cut your eyelashes off again. As a question or a sentence? Mm. Cut your eyelashes off again. Cut your eyelashes off again.
0: Mm, I like it as a question. Cut your eyelashes off again.
1: Cut your eyelashes off again.
0: A statement. Cut your eyelashes off again. A request.
1: Could be anything.
0: No, let's decide.
1: Mm. A request.
0: A request. Cut your eyelashes off again. Hmm?
1: That's a cheeky request.

0: line.
1: In realism's family, there is a lack of
0: stuffiness. In realism's family, there is a lack of stuffiness, of bluster. You couldn't sit down Queen Elizabeth I or Louis XVI down in a middle-class family. They're too big for the home. What the realistic playwright is often saying is that the middle class, despite its lack of pretension, despite what they think of as the simple honesty of their own behaviour, is far more complicated than the monarchy. The middle class family is both materialistic and vulgar.

the UFO lovers, the ingenues, the sentimentalists, the stars, the victims, the villains, and the heroes of the peace. But the successful capitalist may for some of you be very hard to play. For others, maybe not. The interesting thing here is that nobody is practical. You see, that's why you want to be an actress. That's why so many broken people end up coming through that door. Because your soul is not used up by life.

0: How about come and watch television?
1: Come and watch television.
0: Just come and watch television. Just nothing. Just watching some telly.
1: Come and watch television.
0: Come sit down. Come make yourself comfortable and let's watch some television.
1: Come and watch television with me.
0: Come and watch television.
1: It's not a big deal.

0: Now I demand quiet.
1: Now I demand quiet. Get rid of everything. Get rid of the newspaper. Get rid of the notebook. Stop making notes. But never get rid of the lipstick. You're gonna need it where you're going. And don't, for any reason, even in death, miss your opportunity to perform. Don't get a cold. Don't get a backache. Don't get sick. And don't go to your psychoanalyst. It doesn't belong in the theatre. No, I'm not saying that I had a so-called normal childhood, because I lived with the greatest actress that I've ever seen, who happened to be my own father. If we were walking in the street, he'd point to someone and say, "Look at her. Look at the funny way she walks. Or look at him. Watch the way he uses his hands, the peculiar way. Imitate her voice." He never stopped for a minute impersonating. His eyes never stopped, and all his kids had to imitate everyone and everything. But that's the way you become a great actress. You cannot confine your studies to your own classroom. The world, the universe, and all of history is your material.
0: So true.
1: Okay. So actually, we've got a bit of time left. So another thing I thought we could do was, you know, I'm working on this new script.
0: Yes.
1: Daddy Dearest.
0: Yes.
1: And I've got some parts, some sort of lines that we could
0: throw at each other
1: mm-hmm. as a development. But I've got the theme song. Oh yeah, because the music in that last piece was done by Laura's brother.
0: My brother Max.
1: Max Schuller, who's a genius composer.
0: Totally annoying.
1: Why? 'Cause

0: There can only be one genius.
1: Like, he's one of those people. It's like he touches something and then he can just do it.
0: He can't. Yeah, well, that
1: but
0: sounds
1: he doesn't
0: like
1: think so himself, so he's a humble person.
0: Jesus. Oh, brilliant.
1: I like Jesus.
0: But yes, but he made the music. I like Jesus too.
1: Who doesn't?
0: And his disciples. So he also did this little jingle for me for the working script.
1: He
0: Daddy
1: did.
0: Dearest. So let me just find this Daddy Dearest script. There we go. And see if I can find some of these lines. Can you see that, Shudder? All right, so let's jingle in. Let's make this into a section of its own.
1: Wait, I'm gonna get the microphone a bit closer.
0: All right, you ready?
1: Yeah.
0: I'm gonna introduce it.
1: All right.

0: They all did it to you.
1: 1 second.
0: I'm really sorry.
1: Daddy Dearest. Episode 2.
0: I see.
1: Yes, exactly. See what I'm doing here? All right, you can go. Shola.
0: I thought you gave me a prompt there.
1: I know, sorry. I'm just moving my hands as usual.
0: They all did it to you because you're stupid. Easily manipulated.
1: They all did it to you because you're stupid and easily manipulated.
0: A bar in the Piccola Marina.
1: A bar in the Piccola Marina.
0: He answered the door with no teeth.
1: Oh, sorry, that, yeah.
0: That's everywhere.
1: Keeps appearing.
0: Hmm. He has the same wallpaper and the same bed sheets.
1: He has the same wallpaper and the same bed sheets.
0: It's quite difficult for the tongue, isn't it? Mm. He has the same wallpaper and the same bed sheets.
1: He has the same wallpaper and the same bed sheets.
0: Better. You're in the driver's seat, Liz.
1: You're in the driver's seat, Liz.
0: I protected you. I stood up for you, and you didn't protect me.
1: I protected you. I stood up for you. And you didn't protect me.
0: And then she threw the pile of books towards me. Or were they magazines?
1: She threw the pile of books towards me. And were they magazines?
0: Trauma is culture. Money is emotion. Healing is solidarity. Recovery is mandatory.
1: Mandatory is recovery. Healing.
0: Are you turning them around?
1: Yeah,
0: now?
1: That's impossible. I'm complicating it too much. Trauma is culture.
0: That's the trauma in you.
1: Money is emotion. Healing is solidarity. Recovery is mandatory.
0: I was trying to save my marriage.
1: Okay. Do you want to read this poem? That features later in the book.
0: Called Reborn.
1: I mean, in the script.
0: Mm-hmm. Where does it start?
1: Starts there. I'm rather immune.
0: Mm-hmm. I'm rather immune to a garden's sanctimonious gloom. Nesting is a festering of sorts. To the fertile retort of a ceaseless sport, I'm honestly lost for words. For let's face it, I'll never be interested in birds, but I love to watch him watching birds. Because I like the birds, though the birds may twat and tweet all along the trees of the street, but his eyes flutter when he sweetly mutters in the light of dawn before the busy day morn. I love to watch him watching birds. It's a fascination. With his fascination, he invites me to share. In things I'm not aware or have never really cared, a pair of tits whistling their skits, or a plump parrot screeching like a psycho apparently escaped from the film studio. I'm rather immune to a garden's sanctimonious gloom, nesting as a festering of thoughts. To the fertile retort of a ceaseless sport, I'm honestly lost for words, for let's face it, I'll never be interested in birds. However, when I catch him at dusk watching birds, there's something in that tweedle fun, tweedle do that makes me love him more sincerely, I do, and he's absorbed in the game of spotting varieties of whose exotic names I've never heard and are quite frankly absurd. I'm sometimes watching him, watching birds. Or is it in fact the territorial he sees?
1: Pussy.
0: Are we allowed to say that?
1: Yes. Oh, okay. It's a cat. It's
0: a cat. I thought that. I really thought I was swearing now as well. English language is such a surprise. What works right. And what doesn't.
1: Well, thank you for listening, everyone, to the latest instalment of Daddy Dearest. And, yeah.
0: Thanks for having me, Will.
1: You're welcome, Laura. It's a pleasure.
0: And now I know
1: always.
0: That a pussy is a cat.
1: You have many pussies in your household.
0: Just one.
1: Thank you, everyone.
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So we heard a piece called The Elements by a band, an artist called Unearth Noise. That's on the Shimmering Moods Records label from Amsterdam in the Netherlands. We heard a piece by the Mandolin Sisters called Vatapi. And then we heard a track called Zigeunerweisen by Mike Cooper from a release called Mike Cooper Meanwhile, which was offered up for free. Mike was put up some download codes on Facebook, and I snaffled one. Thanks for that, Mike. It's wonderful. Another piece by the Mandolin Sisters followed that, Nagumomo. And then track title of the month by A Country Mile, another track from the, I say another, I think it might be the only other, I think it was just two tracks from the Mike Cooper Meanwhile release called The Coincidence of a Skeleton of Musical Sound Flying with the Fading Protesting Senses. Nothing to say more about that. Here's some more music.

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So after Mike Cooper, we heard a couple of tracks from an album called L'Univers de la Mer. It's a sort of like a library thing, originally released in 1978. Dominique Jouyot, amazing instrumental, sort of described as underwater fantasy folk and oceanic meditation, using mellotron, mini moog, clavinet, organ, guitar. Really great stuff. Then we heard H. Flora from the Numenon album. Following that, a track called Beneath the Eyelids from an album Follow the Mirage, out soon, I believe, on Not Not Fun. That's by Coral Club. Thanks to Britt for slinging me the files over. It's very generous. Piece by Natalia Bayliss from her Love in a Mist Edible album. And then gorgeous piece called It's Nice to See a Lake in Your Eyes. That's by Carol Meyer and Jeremy Gustin out on the Hive Mind Records label based in Brighton. Another piece from Natalia Bayliss. And then we heard Épure. Not much needs to be said about that. Eliane Radigue, safe travels onwards. Thank you for the beautiful sounds. We heard a piece called Joyas Entreveradas by Beatrice Ferreira. Apologies, Beatrice, for the pronunciation. Beatrice Ferreira, I believe, that's as close as I think I'm going to get. And then a couple of pieces from Componium Ensemble, which is a project that is Spencer Duran from Visible Cloaks. Thanks for listening, folks. Thanks for tuning in. More sounds next month. In the meantime, take care.

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1: Hi there, this is William Joyce. This is the fifth day of my residency here at Resonance FM, a week in air. And every day I've had a series of guests come in to reimagine, re-perform old scripts, or also to present my new script, Daddy Dearest, that I'm working on. Today's slightly different. I'm joined by Liv Fontaine, artist.
2: Hello, Liv. Hello, Will.
1: Hello, Liv. Lovely to have you here.
2: Thank you.
1: And I'm also joined by curator, Jenny Tipton.
3: Hello.
1: Hello, darling. How are you?
3: Yeah, good, thank you.
1: Two very good friends who we all met in Glasgow in around 2018, 2017 time. And we were attending the Glasgow School of Art, or what remained of it at the time.
3: In between fires.
1: In between fires, we saw the final blows. And we've just maintained our connection over the years through what we've been up to. So, and today I just thought we'd have a nice chat about our practices and, yeah, and our aligned interests, really, because we both work with Jenny on making exhibitions and doing performances. And what clip are we going to show? Some clips now. What was the clip that we were going to start with? Did you want to, Jenny?
3: We could, I guess, you wanted me to speak a little bit about Cabbage,
1: yes,
3: didn't you? So we could play the clip and then,
1: yeah,
3: I could,
1: sure,
3: and then I could talk.
1: So Jenny has this curation platform, would you call it?
3: I'd probably now call it just a sort of curatorial pseudonym.
1: A curatorial pseudonym.
3: I think, yeah.
1: Called Cabbage.
3: Curatorial drag.
1: Exactly, and it's become legendary. So the first clip is, yes, Erica Ayres, right?
3: Mm-hmm.
1: Okay.
4: If a man behaves like a cabbage, then that is funny. However, if a cabbage behaves like a man, then that is also funny.
3: So that's Erica Ayres in her film CPR Conference. She's actually quoting Simon Critchley, which from a book called On Humour, where he's speaking, and well, he's using, I guess, an analogy to try to describe what deadpan humour is,
1: mm-hmm,
3: and, you know, inanimate things being animated and vice versa is equals lull.
1: I can certainly relate to that in dressing as objects myself.
3: Exactly, yeah. And so maybe if I say a bit about Cabbage particularly, so I think people often ask me why I called Cabbage, and actually it just started off as, it's grown lots over the years, but obviously Cabbage started off as a Art Age moving image screening event.
1: Mm-hmm.
3: The first one was called Cabbage, partly because I showed that film. Partly there was another funny film at the time called Brian and Charles about a robot that was really obsessed with cabbages that I was watching quite a lot. And also because I was thinking about, I was sort of thinking of the cabbage as this like metaphor for the in-between stuff. Like if you think of like a salad and the leaves, mm, there's like the main event is all the other veg.
1: And then
3: there's this like squidgy, sludgy in-between space. And that's the space that I guess I wanted Cabbage to take up. Because at that time, I just saw artist moving image events that were all very academic, very serious. And I was interested in unserious things, being critical and being taken seriously.
1: Well, this is what I was talking to Liv about this earlier. We were talking earlier about how also our performance practices in art schools, like at Glasgow at the time, it was difficult to inhabit a space of
2: seriously
1: theatricality, perhaps, within the art context.
2: Well,
1: and this relates to what you're saying, Jenny.
3: Definitely.
2: I think we were just you know, it was almost like a brush off, wasn't it?
1: Mm.
2: This will make our event too theatrical.
1: It was an initial invitation, and then it was taken away.
2: It was rescinded, and then later on we were, you know, asked to be a bit of a side salad to an event. So it was, people wanted the thrill of performance, but they weren't necessarily interested in the content of the salad.
1: Mm-hmm. It's true. And the side salad is very important. The cabbage is very important.
3: Yeah, people took it quite literally. They started bringing cabbages to all my screenings. I don't
1: as a present.
3: Yeah, is that instead of a bunch of flowers to say, like, well done.
1: I think that's kind of wonderful. I think they are the true fans.
3: Yeah. But yeah, and I guess that's what it started about, was this idea of what some people may perceive as like frivolousness or entertainment or funny or humour is actually, I see it as like, can be deeply critical and subversive, mm-hmm. subversive in the arts. So obviously Erica's quoting Simon Critchley, who's a writer who writes about humour, and there's another one as well, Peter McGraw, who writes about kind of what it is to be funny, which if you read these kinds of books, it's like the least funny thing you can do. But there's a theory called benign violation theory, which is that anything that makes people laugh has to have some kind of violation, some kind of violence in it, but it has to equally be benign, so you're not at risk. So that could be like if you trip over, or if you see someone trip over, it's funny sometimes, right? And it's because there's not actually any real danger, they were fine. Or nervous laughter in a performance is like there's a risk there, you're at threat somehow, but you're ultimately safe or you're okay.
1: Well, I've found in performances, if someone's laughing already at something that could be imminently dangerous, that's their way of saying, please don't.
3: Yeah, yeah.
1: As well, because, you know, often I pick on the audience.
2: Mm-hmm. Yeah, laughing's a kind of protection, isn't it, in that element? Like, I'm already engaged in laughter, so...
1: I'm on your side.
2: Yeah. Same with crying as well. You know? Which I think are similar responses, in a sense.
1: Highly manipulative.
3: Yeah. And also, yeah, and similar, and like with your work, Liv, it always makes me think of that line in your work, big beef steak. Because mm-hmm. you've obviously got a lot of really, really funny lines in your work, but there's also a lot of violence. So I think it's, yeah. But, and also, I guess we collaborated a lot, didn't we? And you started coming to screening events and performing. There was one, the Me and My Animal Friends event, mm-hmm. where you came and performed your piece about a lizard woman.
2: Yeah, which is about illness, I suppose. So it's kind of about using humour to kind of interpretate these experiences and then...
1: The bleak.
2: Yeah, make them relatable, which I suppose...
1: But
2: works.
1: Also not as well, if I may add, because it's like it kind of relatable but monstrous at the same time. But it's the kind of a beautiful embracing of it somehow.
2: Yeah,
1: that's what I find from that piece. But shall we play? Let's play some of your work, Liv.
2: Should we play Big Beef Steak?
1: Yeah, Big Beef Steak. Okay.
3: I think that should be your epitaph.
1: It's some people, right? Is that Big Beef Steak?
2: It's the Eddie remix.
1: Oh, Eddie, sorry.
2: Yeah.

0: That was hot. What's the line you've always used to say to me, Liv? I'm just trying to keep my reality sexy. Yeah.
1: Well, I think it is made a lot sexier in that version of the piece, because it's kind of remixed by Dirt Brooks, a friend of ours called Eddie, who, you know, made it into a kind of dance track, which has always been my dream. So it's great that he was able to...
0: Well, you two together are a dream.
1: Yeah. But I think, you know, what you were saying is feeling safe and kind of a threat, but feeling safe with that piece. What I was, you know, it's this idea that there has to be something at stake. So a big beef steak, and Gertrude Stein always liked a big beef steak, famously. So it's that, unless there is something there, you know, unless there's something at stake, unless there's something dangerous, it's kind of like, you know, what's the point? Unless there's tension in the room when you go and see performance, well, you know, you could have just stayed at home and read the book yourself.
0: But let's talk a little bit more about your would you call Liv Fontaine as a performer a performance persona?
1: Well,
0: the origins of Liv Fontaine, perhaps, can we talk a little bit about? Because, you know, in this, you have you reference Gertrude Stein's big beef steak. You know, it's like this notion of a divine sort of masculine character.
1: I don't want to shock you, but Liv Fontaine is not my real name. But it
0: surrounded by liars.
1: Pathological liars, yeah. But it was something I created to perform, but then it really, I felt, you know, it was becoming less of a persona and less of an alter ego. So then I had to, of course, create Viv Insane, who was then a more extreme version of Liv Fontaine. And, you know, that's kind of when the sort of, you know, mental sort of breakdown started, I suppose, you know, trying to understand where one ended and the other began. But
0: I remember when Viv Insane emerged, because it was like your usual makeup then had makeup on it. It was like a doubling up. Lipstick on the eyelids.
1: I had to wear two pairs of everything. But I was kind of really interested in this, you know, this tension between character and persona, and, you know, obviously it's kind of what's the word I'm looking for? You know, you're really just examining yourself, so it's kind of narcissistic in a way, but kind of necessary, I think, when you're a performer to...
0: Tell us about Treacle Fuckface.
1: Oh, wow. She was really a kind of probably the original persona that I created, and that was when I was still at university, and I was working then with a guy called Ian Van Hammersfeld in San Francisco, because I'd gone to San Francisco to do kind of like an exchange while I was at Chelsea. And that's where I kind of learned about performance. And I was kind of terrified. And I was just watching the whole time I was there, how do people perform? And then when I came back to Chelsea, I was like, right, I'm a performance artist, you know. You know, and that was really. But Treacle Fuckface was more of a kind of, you know, she was like based on a kind of grotesque kind of, I don't know, the extremes, the women on the edge, all of this type of thing. And, you know, everyone's getting off on watching her downfall. And obviously in that big beef steak, I go through a list of women who have kind of, you know, gone through this similar experience. Ruth.
2: Like Lindsay Lohan.
1: Yeah, Lindsay Lohan, Monica Lewinsky.
0: Medusa,
1: yeah, Echo.
0: All the celebrities.
1: Yeah, really going back to the beginning of time, really trying to...
0: It's a real deep dive. Yeah. And what I like about Treacle Fuckface is that the early performances, you're crawling. There's a lot more sort of like references to live art. I mean, you have your photography series too, where you're sort of reenacting or commenting on visual art and the body and that kind of legacy. And but then as you kind of got into Liv Fontaine, it became more this sort of like verbalizing the character in a sense. So I love that. Anyway, I know that you carry it on with your photography practice, this sort of legacies of live art. I think that's kind of fascinating.
1: I think I wanted to be on the stage, you know, like I thought that was kind of, you know, like a singer or something.
0: Yeah.
1: Well, we were spoken word artist.
0: Well, we were talking about how we love entertainment, really, and that was kind of what we've kind of come up against sometimes in what we do.
2: It's something that that's one of our crossovers, isn't it? It's probably why we've all collaborated a lot. And this idea of persona, I think, like I love most work where there's this idea of someone kind of playing themselves, or this sort of like you mentioned, Liv, like a performance of a persona. And I think I'm always love work where that's most at play, like the self-awareness of someone being a person, like with Erica's work there with CPR conference, but some of her other film work, and even we've talked about like with her paintings, they look like paintings of people who are like pretending to be people. There's like a self-awareness there, so I love this idea of
1: cool, that's a much better way of saying it, sorry, self-awareness, not narcissistic.
0: Oh no, I like both. I mean, let's they're both the flip side of a coin.
1: Yeah, that's what I was looking for.
2: Yeah, you're just very self-aware.
0: It's not even a Freudian slip.
2: Well, and Will, sorry. I think in your work too, though, I see that this idea of like your character's the actress,
0: yes,
2: and you're playing a part, but you also play with the audience. They, like, you break down that artifice where you have like audience plants, like Lewis Prosser, kind of interrupting and like feeding the conversation.
0: The script prompter that has more agency than they should somehow.
2: Yeah, and that lets everyone know it is a script, it is a performance. You're playing a part.
0: And that I also addresses these objects somehow. And so I'm just going to play a song now where I'm. I am a truck.

0: Wow.
1: Thank you, guys.
0: I've never heard that before. Have that was not? Amazing. No, I loved it.
1: Oh, God, I made that for my my Goldsmiths degree show, actually, back in 2011 with Paul Davis, mm-hmm. an artist and music maker.
0: It's and so sexy. But it's also like it's disco, but it's cabaret.
1: Yes, well, it was part of a cabaret, actually, a four-song cabaret I made. And that was me dressed as a truck. I had this sort of Perspex screen-printed, like, Toy Story-looking truck and leather chaps and, you know, holes in the bottom and all that kind of stuff, and writhing around on a flamingo rug. It was a pretty fabulous show. I really enjoyed myself at Goldsmiths. Yeah, sort of a home counties coming to London song, you know, reminiscing about cruising on the lay-bys of the M4.
0: Gorgeous.
1: Yes. Lovely memories.
0: And were you at that point, were you interacting with the audience?
1: No, it was completely sort of theatrical, sort of, you could be there, you could not be there. I mean, it was part of a larger installation with other artists at the time, Luis Lazaro Matos, Dan Hussein Clark, and Maria Tamauzu. And we made this installation called the Demetrio Penthouse, which was reimagining this, because Maria is from Nicosia in Cyprus, and there was this tower called the Demetrio Tower. It had a open plan public garden on the top of the tower, but we'd imagine what would the apartment look like if it was privatized. And we called it a home for Patient X. And Patient X is, of course, the air steward that was blamed for spreading HIV in the beginning. Right. So, and I, in a sense, was playing this Patient X character, coming in and doing this series of songs in my penthouse. And I'd come in with the costumes in a bag, and I'd basically dress myself mm-hmm. in between the songs, and then there was like a rotating stage. It was a pretty bonkers show, but looking back on it, it was fabulous. It was a fabulous time. Mm-hmm. People merging ideas and putting on big exhibitions, really fabulous. Yeah.
2: What year was that?
1: That was 2011. Yeah.
2: God.
1: Yeah.
0: I think we both helped you dress yourself into costumes at one point or another.
1: I know. I've always.
0: I think you made me like a bride once at the Old Vic. I had to wear a veil, and then at Strangefield I had to help you on with those shelves.
1: Oh yeah, no, I'm so thankful for you both honestly being my helping me in, because you know I do get in and out of quite complicated costumes in front of audiences, and that's been a part of my practice.
2: I suppose it can go wrong as well.
1: Yes,
2: just thinking of the window.
1: Oh, what happened with the window?
2: And the
1: Oh, when my ball fell out. I've had a few slippages over the years. You don't really see ball slip in Heat magazine.
2: Well, everyone loved that show, though, you know. People are going wild for you.
1: I know, shame about shame it wasn't about the actual performance.
0: Was that Who Is Einstein with Lewis?
1: Oh, yeah, we did that three-way show, didn't we, Liv, with Lewis?
0: But you were a window then, right?
1: I was a window. I don't know what it was about. The pain of the window pane. I was a door, and I was a stage.
2: And it was kind of...
1: And Liv, you were every character of Big Brother.
2: We'd made a kind of Big Brother set. Because I remember, I think that was one of the first times that... Well, it can't be one of the first times we've met, but in the video, you come in and I invite you into the jacuzzi, which was just some chairs with a blue piece of fabric over it.
0: Yeah, and I did think that other people would then come and sit there, but instead I ended up in the jacuzzi on my own for the whole performance.
1: And what was that work that of yours, Live Above Jenny? It said Britain's souvenir. What was it? Souvenirs?
2: Welcome to Big Society Britain. And that was from a previous performance where I was dressed as a pig and it was all about David Cameron.
1: what should we play next? We play...
0: We could play the Catherine Elkin clip.
1: Let's play the Catherine Elkin. We're still on music, aren't we? So let's do that. Is that the one in the theatre?
0: No, it's the Scottish musician. This is a clip called Waila Bamba.
3: It makes me tighten up in my throat and it makes my heart beat, and I feel like there's people in this area.
4: There's people over in this area.
3: And I feel like there's people over in this area.
4: Yeah.
3: See, again, it makes me tighten up in my throat. It makes my heart beat, and I feel like there's people over in this area. It makes me tighten up in my throat and it makes my heart beat and I feel like there's people over in this area. It makes me tighten up in my heart and I fear if we start badly enough, I feel like it's not going to work out very well. I feel like if we start badly enough, that's the first truthful thing I've said. When you say first sexual experience, what kind do you mean? When you say first sexual experience, what kind do you mean?
4: I was thinking about what I would answer to that. First sexual experience.
3: Yeah, it implies that it's a thing. Like, rather than you saw somebody on TV that you really fancied or something.
4: Yeah.
3: Nowadays, they would say, like, what would be considered pornography in a way of an interview back then. It's quite normal now. They would say, like, so how much did you make for this? Like, what do you get paid?
4: Yeah.
3: That's, like, it kind of takes away the mystery. I don't want to know what Cary Grant makes for a film or what Jack Nicholson's getting paid. You know, it's like, I want them to just be magical people that fall out of the sky and
4: are... They don't have salaries.
3: No, they don't have anything like that. They live in Hollywood on a set and they just bring them out a box and film them. I think in the film it wasn't necessarily... Everyone seemed to think he was a virgin. I never thought of him like that.
4: Yeah,
3: how do these actors do it?
4: You must always be most close to yourself in the most personal way to convey not only truth, but in fact humour.
3: You must always be most close to yourself in the most personal way to convey not only truth,
4: but in fact
3: humour.
4: Yeah.
3: You must always be most close to yourself in the most personal way to convey not only truth, but in fact humour. Is that right?
4: Yeah, that's right.
3: No,
4: that's
3: in the most personal way.
1: Well, as you know, I would totally disagree with that last statement.
0: But we should discuss that because I think it's really interesting. So what you're listening to there is, that's the musician John McCone being fed lines by the artist Catherine Elkin. And the lines that he's being fed are from a 1975 interview from Parkinson where he's interviewing Dustin Hoffman. So the majority of what you're hearing, there's a couple of times where John goes off script, but mostly what you're hearing is Dustin Hoffman. So what you're disagreeing with is Dustin Hoffman. And he's obviously talking about method acting.
1: Yeah, don't blame the messenger. Don't blame the actor.
0: Yeah, exactly. Don't blame John.
1: The actor is just a voice.
0: Yeah. And I guess one of the reasons I thought about that clip when we were talking about work is I'm really interested there in this idea of, I think it's a quite obvious version of someone playing a person, right? But there's loads going on there, and that what we're listening to is that was Dustin in a public conversation speaking about quite personal things. He goes on to talk about, everyone should go watch the full film, but he goes on to talk about his nervousness in like buying condoms and things. And so we're listening to a personal conversation that was in a public place, and now that's been recreated by an artist feeding lines to another performer who's reading them out, and they're it's so obvious that they're playing at being a person, and then we're experiencing the work through that way. I just have watched that so many times and find it, I don't know, just fascinating.
1: Well, yeah, I mean, I like your fascination because it's obviously to do with, I mean, and we talked just now about the method and my persona, the actress. Well, is it a persona? I don't know. But she's staunchly against the method. It's, you know, that psychology doesn't belong in the theatre. That actually it's about imagination, not about experience.
0: Mm-hmm.
1: And somehow it has, you know, you can't play King Lear according to the method, because you are not the king of Denmark, you know. So it's, and then you have here an actor that's recounting a real conversation, and we don't know it. We take it as real. So there's plenty of philosophical conundrums that I have no answers for, but it is fascinating.
0: Yeah, and I guess what's happening in that film is the authenticity is being unpicked by the way that that's so blatantly being like fed lines in front of us.
1: Hmm.
0: And it makes you interrogate like every single word that you hear.
1: It's true, and I often feel that way when I'm hearing a Le Fontaine performance. I'm never sure what I should believe or how I should react, perhaps. And we've, you know, I've been told off, haven't I?
2: not by me, though, but
1: no, you would
2: by
1: never
2: other audience members.
1: You let them do it for you.
0: Told off for laughing, wasn't it?
1: Told off for laughing, can you believe?
2: Yeah, I mean, you know, I think it's up to you what type of reaction you have to a performance. It's not, you know, as the performer, you're just, you know, kind of like we were talking about earlier, how are you looking at kind of I don't know, it's just entertainment in a sense, you know, and you've got to be able to think, oh, okay, this is performance, this is, you know,
1: we can't control the audience, let alone anyone else in our lives.
2: Well, I think a lot of people do try and control the audience, so
1: they can try to control anyone they can.
2: And I think it's interesting to see, you know, especially you go to a performance now and people will immediately sit down on the floor and then the performer's like stood up looking down at the audience. Whereas I think, you know, if I'm performing, I would rather everyone stood up and I would kind of go on the floor because it's all about this kind of, you know.
1: And I remember seeing your performances and with a really like a stood performance, and they were really engaging with you, almost like acting, doing your facial expressions. You know, sort of like agonizing over your drama, the drama that you're projecting onto them. I mean, there was a few people that cried once, right, at the performance you did at the festival.
2: Supernormal.
1: At Supernormal.
2: People. Yeah. Well, I think it's like, you know, I don't want to say it's just entertainment. Obviously, it is emotive, and the experiences I'm sharing through the performances are real experiences that, you know, I'm feeling, or, you know, other people are feeling, and that the people in the audience are then gonna feel as well. So you've got this kind of exchange happening. I mean, it's good, you know, people laughing, people crying, because otherwise it's very difficult to kind of perform to a room where people are showing like no emotion, like a very cool audience.
1: Yes.
2: Yeah, you know, like that doesn't, you know, I'd rather have someone, you know, like whooping or like heckling. Me. Yeah, I think
1: God bless Glasgow for that.
2: I think that's probably, you know, and that also kind of increases the what's at stake as well.
1: I remember when I did, I was doing the short introduction to a performance I did about the woman behind the door, and I was explaining that she, you know, she never heard her doorbell before. And the first line of the explanation was like, there was a woman, she had a problem. And then this voice from the back of the room was like, you!
2: Sorry.
1: And I was like, yeah, you're right, it was me.
2: Oh, God, yeah.
0: But I think it's you both have really interesting relationships with your audiences. So, Liv, because often your work, you're kind of like, you often, you know, you portray the trope of like the hysterical woman, you can scream at them, it's like almost sometimes like an attack. And then Will, you often actually increasingly, particularly as the actress, there is that level of threat with both of your work, like you kind of berate them sometimes. Like I think you do, I don't know that you control your audience, but you kind of command them, like
2: you tell
0: berate
2: them,
0: you antagonize them a little bit, you take the piss a bit and people laugh. Like,
1: well, and I'm inhabiting more these despotic characters, and you know, as we were talking about earlier about laughter as protection as well, audiences do protect themselves from this character by laughing. And that is how humour can transcend power in that sense. But also, I'm just reminded by that. Remember that, you know, because when I was doing this less before in Glasgow, when I was doing more poetry or reciting a cappella songs, we did this performance in Manchester, Sounds of the City in Salford, an outdoor venue, and I did like my little ditties performing as a stage, and then this guy came out of, he was obviously just annoyed that there was all this racket happening outside his house, and also me, like I was like wearing hardly anything. He came out. And he screamed, you know, put some clothes on, you faggot. There's children watching, you know. Yeah. And then all the lesbians.
2: He tore his shirt off. He was ready to come and join you.
1: Well, that was the irony, wasn't it? That all the lesbians had thrown drinks all over him, and then he'd taken his shirt off. And then so was it just
2: more
1: absurd?
2: Naked than you,
1: yeah. Yeah, and I think, you know, I think I developed this character, the actress, not necessarily in reaction to those to that thing, because it's also to do with culture in general. How I feel like we need to deal with authority. We need to talk about power. The most insidious thing is not to be able to talk about power, actually. Mm-hmm. But also because these experiences inform your practice going forward, and you learn as a performer through these wild experiences. Really
2: well,
1: fun.
2: I think the actress now, as she is currently, definitely seems, you know, not vulnerable at all, almost.
1: But then she is.
2: Yeah,
1: you know.
2: Of course, because she's the actress, you know, so it's...
1: She's not, she's a husk.
2: Okay.
1: She's not even a person playing a person. She's obviously some, but...
0: Her characters, I think, yeah, I agree with it. It doesn't seem vulnerable, but then actually you put her through quite vulnerable, like with Metronome, you put her into this contraption where she's sort of hilariously floating back and forth, and your costumes are quite vulnerable.
1: True, and you're right in
0: a
1: way.
0: That's not a like slate on your craftsmanship.
2: They're not made very well. You know? Yeah. Stitches here.
0: They fall apart to dust really easily.
1: I trained with the milliner to the Queen Mother. I actually did. But yeah, you're right. There's something a bit like, I end up a bit like a puppet by the end of Metronome piece, because I'm suspended about, 3 inches off the floor, nonetheless, but a bit like a puppet. That's quite an interesting observation. But I kind of want to segue into Liv's piece now. So maybe just play it. We don't need a segue.

anything for attention. I throw myself downstairs. 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I lie down on the softest bed. I give away my limbs. I go over to the bed of nails that keeps drawing me in. Those who I treat well are the ones most of all I want to harm me. I am the moon. I am chastity. I am fertility. I am the youngest daughter of the youngest man. Don't you see? They would take to the grave.

0: Okay.
1: Eager beaver.
2: High achiever.
1: Oh, well.
0: Who was that with?
2: So that piece was with a really talented musician called Alex Nielsen, who's based in Glasgow, and he's a drummer and he's in bands, and you know, we did a few recordings together during the pandemic, or it was kind of actually when things were opened up a bit, but festivals like hadn't started really, gigs weren't allowed, so it was kind of like, I think we did that in his house to a webcam, and it was for I can't remember the name of the festival, but one that was kind of in Glasgow. But it's a kind of a combination of lots of different kind of snippets from performances and bits of writing and poetry over the years, which are, you know, things people have said to me, or kind of ideas about shame, ideas about complicity, ideas about feminism, and kind of the kind of stereotypes, but also the archetypes, the stock characters that, you know, embody all of those heavy things.
0: I think what I've always admired about your work, Liv, was, you know, we were talking about this during the time in Glasgow, but that you can talk about all this subjective, really deep, sort of problematic and difficult subjects, but you can construct it as a kind of object, and therefore it can be taken in so many different ways. And I think that's what opens up the work in terms of its, like we were saying earlier, we can't control the audience. Of course, it's like, there's actually a deep compassion to the work, but there's also this kind of like this attitude to it.
2: Well, I want the response, you know, essentially it's responding to what's happening, and I want that response to be appropriate to like the you know, the I don't know, you know, it's like you want to meet the absurdity with the absurd, basically. You know, I don't want to say, oh God, this has happened, like, all right, well, let's move on. I want to be like, you know, why is this happening?
0: Yeah.
2: But it's not necessary. I'm not saying, okay, of course things, you know, especially if I'm talking about feminism and things like that, it's like, yeah, of course things have to, you know, things need to change, and, you know, there's lots of work to do. But I'm not necessarily, I suppose, I am also just trying to speak about certain experiences and trying to have a, I suppose, like a real reaction in that moment. But yeah, I think as time's gone on, the work has developed, you know, into these pieces, which, like I said, are just accumulations of lots of writing over the years, and I'm able to think, oh, okay, that goes with that, and
0: they're sort of solidified into these beautiful compositions.
2: Well, it's great to work with these musicians, because that really has changed the way that I was able to work. Before then, I was just like, you know, a poet, which is deeply uncool.
0: Well, on that note, I'm going to read you a poem. I'll finish on a little Daddy Dearest segment, if you don't mind, I'll do it, and then if you have any follow-up comments, it'll be gorgeous to hear, darlings. I need your advice, and I need your help.
2: Critically uncool is actually how I describe poetry.
0: What's criticality cliff thing that we used to say? Also,
2: dancing on the cliff of criticality.
0: Again, also, you were talking about shame. I think this is quite relevant.
2: The foolish fool about to fall.
0: And we used to call ourselves the athletes of shame. Yeah. Do you remember?
2: The shame Olympics.
0: The shame Olympics was the sport that we loved to do.
2: We're always competing for gold.
0: Indeed. All right.

0: Daddy Dearest, episode 4. What messages do we send through the flap of her box? Why is she so permissive to our notes? No matter what we write, no matter what. Her flaps flap open, mechanically as such, but what is distinctly broken is her ability to touch. To touch the hand of the postman, as his fingers pass the grill, as he slips his wad of letters through her in the morning chill. And then she slams herself shut, as she feels so suddenly shrill. But it's too late to trap the hand, let alone the desires of the man. She may long to love, or she may long to kill. And in the preceding hours, when not a rattle nor a prattle comes from the street, she does battle. Alone and with herself, closed to the outer world in metallic stealth. Drawing from the closed scene an inward dream so bold that such violence, victory and love has never been told. That when the next morning, when the postman turns down the road, she could feel his fingers coming. And in preparation, she started humming. And then the hum turned into a drum. And as the postman approached the front door, and from his pouch of what of letters he did draw, and involuntarily he slid them through the air to complete what he thought was an obligatory affair. She slapped her flap like a snare. But something fell short, as the postman, his letters he did abort, came back with the flick of his wrist, and slowly he'd desist, realizing something was amiss. He put his wad back in his bag, and from that day on, his letters she did not have. But she, at the same time on every day, Mrs. Letterbox, would open herself and display her longing as such, but which never touched, until an old man who kept passing did say, "She's jammed herself open since they moved away." And coming up the pathway, she could sense the excitement once again, but then he slammed her shut, and because of the rust, she never opened again.
1: Why are you staring at me, Will, while you say that?
0: Wow. We are in our 30s.
2: Mm. When things start to rust. Mm.
1: That was great, though.
0: Thank you.
1: I can envision you performing that. It makes me think back to Glasgow. I could see you as a letterbox, essentially.
0: It's a bit more back in that time.
1: Reading that, yeah.
0: Of when I would do these a cappella songs that were just... that was it. And the actress character hadn't really come to be yet. But now I feel like this new Daddy Dearest script could sort of bring the actress back into those sort of more past ways of doing things, perhaps.
1: And I think, like, hearing Liv's work and hearing your work, we've never really spoken about it, but both of your uses of double entendre is admirable.
0: But Liv doesn't use that double. But there's big beef steak,
1: There's loads of it, but it's playful, but it always has a double meaning, and one side is always quite dark, and then the other side is always quite funny. But that's something like this throughout that, obviously, the letterbox.
0: We have to tread a careful line, don't we, us? Us.
1: Well,

0: She snapped her flap. But, so thank you for coming in, guys. It's been absolutely gorgeous to have you here.
1: Thank you for having us.
2: Thank you, Will.
0: You're more than welcome. Thank you. And so I'll just play the Daddy Dearest track to finish us and play us out.
2: Great.

leave of business, noise and care, and trust the stormy sea no more. Condemned to toil and fed with air, a sudden sighing look towards the shore. And when the boisterous winds did cease, and all was still, and all was peace, a freight of palms and fluttering skies, on the seethful waves I fixed my eyes. The tears ran down his venerable face, and the lamentations loud filled all the

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Lights are dimming.

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Many of us have spent months afraid and isolated. Join us for a few moments to share presence together, to witness the joys and pains that we hold in our bodies, our hearts, our joints, ourselves. Gently close your eyes. Feel the rise and fall of your chest. Where is your pain? Hold your pain. Where is the pain of another? Hold their pain. Where are we connected? Hold our pain. Notice any tension around your heart. Let it melt away. Where is your joy? Cherish your joy. Where is the joy of another? Cherish their joy. Where are we connected? Cherish our joy. May we remember our shared experience. May we choose awareness of our deep connections. May this inform the way we see and care for each other. I am my neighbor, and my neighbor is me.

a meditation. 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Come on and rock, rock. Back to the edge, then up to the tip, it's not, not. Nice, the ropes are tight enough to hold but never burn. That would defeat the purpose, nothing beneath the surface. The surface is just in service of holding the form. Cursed, the shape is so inescapable. Bet it would burn, bet it would hurt. And there's the rub, the red, and the flesh is fine, but the fire on skin is not. Is it possible not get caught up in the thoughts about whether or not to stop before the damage done is irreversible but isn't terminal? Shit, goddammit, loosen the grip. Come on and rock, rock. Back to the edge and up to the tip, it's not, not. Nice, the ropes are tight enough to hold but never burn. That would defeat the purpose, nothing beneath the surface. In earnest, you should just let go before the damage done is irreversible but isn't terminal. Shit, goddammit, loosen the grip. But then the body would slip, the blasted body busy being a building built on the basis of never knowing it's nothing. But what if you do? What did you do? What did she say? She was nice but ain't shit. Made a mean bowl of rice and then dipped. And the drift is literal, he's slipping away from the fingertips. It could cripple a man in a minute if man could have had a reason to live. Come on and rock, rock. Back to the edge and up to the tip, it's not, not. Knife the ropes are tight enough to hold but never burn. That would defeat the purpose, nothing beneath the surface. Shit, the drip is literally slipping away from the fingertips. Cripple a man in a minute, if man could have had a reason to live, he would be wrong. Along come the longing. Have you waited long enough? You just belong to belonging. She laughed at that, right on. Passed out with a light on. Pissed off with a python. Like rip on an armchair like a pylon. Pounding at the rhythm in the bygone air with the bylaws of which must state something of calculation. And can't you just say fuck? Could there be less conversation? Or none, please, in the dungarees. Just below the knees to be no appeasing anything basic or beautiful. Just simple deed done simply. No symphony serving up timpani. No infamy. Just and repeat to get away from what you need. Turn the lights off when you leave. Come on and rock, rock. Back to the edge and up to the tip, it's not, not. Nice, the ropes are tight enough to hold but never burn. That would defeat the purpose, nothing beneath the surface.

Thank you.

Cucu, cucu, cucu.

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0: Orchid.

Portsmouth, is a recent graduate of the MA Music Production course at London College of Communication, which is also the case for Genyu Chan, also known as Yanni. Later on we'll hear The Witch, but first Trust Me. I hear echoes of Yukiko Akeda's early 1990s work with Haniwa Chan, which probably shows my age and ignorance. Yanni says she is especially drawn to Y2K aesthetics, as well as experimenting with different genres and musical elements to create music which is a space to explore emotion, memory, and different kinds of stories. Trust Me is actually influenced by Korean girl group New Jeans, and is about believing in yourself when you're facing failure, misunderstanding, or inequality.

Now, a couple of short pieces by Reckless, the pseudonym of lecturer, mixing engineer and composer Matt Chapman, who has an imminent release on the Leeds-based label Dispatch Recordings called Unforced Rhythms, the lathe cut dub plate of which has already sold out. Two short works we'll hear are inspired by listening to pirate radio FM broadcasts in the car, meaning the quality of the signal moves in and out of reception. Also at play is co-channel interference, which creates obscure crossfader cuts, the sheer rawness of live and illegal broadcast, and the fact that in his car, no one occupies quite the same time and space as Matt, leading to a unique and uniquely unstable listening experience.

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Jushi Wen's Untitled Fragments explores shifting groove and texture to create a fluid atmosphere with retro-tinged tones and functional sound effects. Fleeting samples interact with an evolving bassline and dense garage and breakbeat rhythms. Let's hear it.

0: 生。
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3: Untitled Fragments by Juicy Wen. Next three pieces by Dylan McGuire, experimental electronic musician and visual artist, largely working with broken technologies and exploring DIY techniques. These tracks are part of an upcoming EP released as Pats, titled Natura Morta. The project explores destructive textures and heavy resampling, and it recycles old drum and synth loops with some poetry. First, Time Passes, then Scarlet, and finally, Aberrations, which was constructed using three handmade instruments, a kalimba, a noise box, and a bottle drum.

Bertolt Brecht.

You're listening to IA on Resonance Extra, a programme showcasing work by staff and students at the London College of Communications, Sound Arts and Music Production departments. Max Helmer was a recent MA Music Production graduate. Contested Territories, composed as part of the Sounds of the Wetlands project in collaboration with the Acoustics Department of Universidad Austral de Chile in Valdivia. Contested Territory explores the tension between the tranquil soundscape of the London Wetlands Centre and the sprawling mechanised roar of the city, including its busy flight path. The track explores the digitisation of the natural soundscape, using granular synthesis to strive towards mapping an uncanny space which exists between the collective biophonic and geophonic and the anthrophonic. This is Contested Territory.

Now, Watching You, Watching Me by Zed B. Created in collaboration with dancer Violet Savage and audio-visual artist and poet Noah Badour. It's pulled from a series of dance, sound and performance-based research and development workshops undertaken in January on LCC's Sound Arts BA course. It explores themes of relation, empathy and in-between states, an attempt at using sound and body movement to explore extended states and temporalities.

watching you, watching me. Next, Adoma Zuba offers us three songs from his installation, Spare Room, realised at Delicate Resonance, an exhibition at London's Gallery 46 in late January 2026. Buckets hanging from the ceiling were used to create the sound of dripping water, and the songs used text from online ads placed by people looking for a room. Text, Adoma tells us, who seem drenched in loneliness, with people reaching out in hope of finding a safe home, possibly a new friendship. We'll hear 25-year-old working within sales, Hello, I'm Danny, and Together We Could.

is a spare room in a 3-to-4 share apartment. I'm weirdly attracted to people sending me messages about the aforementioned living arrangement or any living arrangement. My most irrational fear is

Songs from Spare Room by Doma Suma. Change of mood now on IA with a second work by Chinese singer and composer Yanni. The Witch is an unabashedly country-style track that is inspired by medieval witch hunts. In the song, Yanni says, the witch represents women who were misunderstood, feared, and punished simply for being different or independent.

The Witch by Can Aim. We end this month's edition of IA with some blatant filler in the form of a self-explanatory recording I made last year on an artist residency at Art House Jersey in the Channel Islands. This is The Rhythms of Grève de Lek. Thanks for listening.

Saturday, 3rd December. Waxing moon. 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Moon filled more than 50%. Not quite yet a full moon. Time of completion. Thinking of the future. Closing cycles. Replenishing. Tasks. In between each task, a pause. First task. Give each other heat, care, kindness. Find a partner. Attach your back to their back. Explore weight, surface, hardness or softness. But mostly, rub back to back each other's back.

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Make sure your partner is warm.

tasks. 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As you are, for 1 minute maximum, lie on the floor, on the path. With your back on the hard soil or the soft soil, looking up towards the sky. You don't have to attach to it to another, just on your own. Make a wish, looking up, or allow the dimension up, the vertical dimension to open. And you can all sing a song, or a prayer, or something, a game, or something, sounds, anything that one of you initiates, or be in 1 minute silence, dedicated to an absence. Enjoy your evening.

Oh.

0: Okay, so you're explaining first, then.
1: I'll explain, and maybe it's nice to get some kind of close up on on that possibly. All right. So we're going to do it again, and the idea is that you roll your trousers up, and then you take your little fingers.
0: No, wait a minute. I'm not. I'll say action.
1: How's my hair?
2: Great.
0: Terrible.
2: No, no, it's red.
0: And action.
3: Keep going.
1: So, first of all, you take your little fingers, your pinkies, and either I like to put them in my nose, but you can put them outside. I think it's better if you put them in your nose. And either your index fingers or your thumbs to plug your ears.

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Your after image like a bone. I want to be a beta master, but a curdle churn. Bad bugle. So bad. Bad bugle. 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

Good evening, you are listening to Resonance Extra. We are School of the Damned, and you're listening to Vague Wanderings. We are bringing you a selection of different forms of investigation that we've been doing over the past few months about the Greenwich Park Reservoir. Some of these recordings were made a month or so ago, some were made literally within the past hour or so. So yes, this is our full investigation, and we are going through conversations with Thames Water, as well as our own investigations with sound underground by lowering different speakers and different samples down.

0: To ensure a positive experience for everyone, we kindly ask that all interactions remain respectful and considerate. It's quick and easy to view and report issues on our website, or message us on WhatsApp or web chat. Please choose from one of the following five options: to talk about your account or bill, including inquiries about smart metering and meter installations, press 1. To talk to us about your water supply or to report a leak, press 2. To report a sewerage issue like a river pollution, blocked drain, or sewer flooding, press 3. If you are a property developer or thinking about renovating your property, press 4. If you are calling about information on the hosepipe ban, please press 5. To hear these options again, press star. If you'd like to talk to us online, press 1 and we'll text you a link to connect to us. For all other options, press 2. If you are calling about a sewer flooding issue, press 1. If you think there is a blockage in the sewer, press 2. To report a pollution, where wastewater is entering a river or stream, press 3. For all other wastewater issues, press 4. Thank you. To confirm, your postcode is SE108RZ. Press 1 to confirm. Oh, thank you. I am just checking this postcode for any reported incidents. I currently have no reported incidents in this postcode. Please hang up now, or if you want to speak to an agent, please hold. If you're calling to report an issue relating to your property, press 1. If not, or if you're a waste-only customer, press 2.
1: Good morning. Thanks for calling Thames Water. You're through to Evelyn. How can I help you?
2: Hiya. I want to contact Thames Water about the Greenwich Park Reservoir, but I'm not sure who exactly to talk to.
1: Right. Let me take some details and then are you a passerby or is it...
2: Through my investigations, I found that the Greenwich Park Reservoir is owned by Thames Water, but I'm not sure exactly who to contact within Thames Water.
1: But what was the question?
2: The possibility of seeing the reservoir and what kind of operation
1: did
2: you go through to be able to get access?
1: How soon? Because I think you have to... I'll check with my manager. Let me take your details first. I'm not sure whether you need to write in to request that or whether it's something that I can arrange for you. I'm not sure.
2: Sure. So, very much.
1: So, what reservoir is it?
2: So, it's a reservoir in Greenwich Park. It was built around in the 1850s, and it's a long history of sort of who the ownership of is.
1: Do you call it Greenwich Park, yeah?
2: Greenwich Park Reservoir, yeah.
1: Well, I grew up around that way in the 1960s, so Greenwich.
2: Yeah, so right. so it might interest you. If you want to Google Greenwich Park Reservoir and have a look on images, the chances are you know the park really well, but you might not know this part of it. And this part of it is hidden underground and sort of off, not allowed by the public. But it's this beautiful old, you know, brick reservoir. Built, you know, hundreds of years.
1: Really?
2: Yeah. Have a little Google. So Greenwich Park Reservoir. You'll have really interested.
1: Yeah, because we used to go there a lot when I was a little girl with my brothers and sisters.
2: Yeah, and if you're anything like me, you might feel like you know the park really well, but there's sort of hidden parts of it that are
1: Really?
2: Yeah.
1: Amazing.
2: And owned by Temple.
1: Oh, okay. Really?
2: Yeah.
1: Oh dear. Right, okay. So I'm going to put you on hold, Richard, and I'm going to make inquiries for you, okay? So I'll try not to keep you too long.

0: Hello, thanks for your patience. Unfortunately, we don't give access. It's a shame. But yeah, I've been told that we don't give access.
1: So it's just the simple, there's no way of having, is there any way I can talk to anyone about this? I'm really interested in the space. And I just want to...
0: Not over the phone. What I would do is I would write in.
1: Okay, that's pretty useful. So
0: if you can provide as much information as possible, because they've just asked me, well, why do you want access? So it's not, if you want to get your point across, you need to put it in writing. That's what I would recommend, okay?
1: Okay.
0: So if you write to customer.feedback at Thameswater.co.uk. Yeah, and we'll reply within 10 working days of receiving your email, okay?
1: Lovely.
0: Okay.
1: Thank you so much.
0: All right.
1: You're an interest.
0: Good luck with that, Richard. Thank you. Bye-bye now.

customer.feedback@thameswater.co.uk, 25th of November, 2025. To whom it may concern. My name is Titus, and I'm part of an alternative art school called School of the Damned. I spoke with Jane on the phone this morning, who kindly recommended that I email to discuss my interest in the reservoir. This email outlines two main areas, my interest in the site, and a proposal to visit and develop a project in response to it. My interest started 10 years ago after discovering the reservoir online. The space is beautiful and its history fascinating. But when visiting the site, the top is barred off from public and fencing. When peering down one of the vent holes with a torch, the inside is covered with rubbish. Through recent discussions with British Park staff members, I learned that the reservoir sits an unusual administrative overlap between Thames Water and British Park, with Thames Water conducting monthly inspections. The importance of art in this context. An artist's perspective of hidden historical spaces acts as a celebration and reflection on both the park's history and the context and future of modern constructions. I have attached an article that informs my practice and highlights the importance of documenting historical progression through artistic interpretation. Greenwich Park Reveal Projects, Footnote 1, celebrates many of the park's landmarks, but most notably in the midst of the reservoir, one of its most remarkable and mysterious features. The lack of accessible information and imagery about the space, with most available photographs obtained unofficially, arguably fuels public curiosity rather than deters it. It's worth noting that Greenwich Park is currently seeking an artist to respond to the park for a funded residency into £2,000. Footnote 2, demonstrating its recognition of the role of artists in interpreting, celebrating, and preserving the park's heritage. Proposal. I'd like to propose the idea of Thames Water Artist Residency focused on reservoir. My intention is to research its history through the archives and respond artistically to both its above and below ground.

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Hello, thank you for getting in touch. 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

0: information I am able to share with you, which is great, but there are just a few other things that I'm still trying to get answers for. So we have got a bit of history on the reservoir based upon our own kind of research and what we have on the reservoir and the archives and things. Now, I have been able to retrieve some archive drawings and I've got some photos from when we kind of, you know, from within the business we've, you know, been able to access the site. We do go in there to do some health and safety checks. So we do visit monthly to do standard health and safety checks, but we just... this is only external inspections, and then I believe internally we inspect it every 10 years. Okay. And the last inspection was completed in 2022. What we do have to do is we have to request access into the reservoir because obviously it's a confined space, and we kind of have to have like an entry team. So that, I'm also looking into access and how, because this isn't the kind of request that I receive very often, I'm looking into it to get as much information as I can. In regards to the funding for the project, that is something that needs to be passed on to others within Thames Water. There will be somebody within Thames Water that deals with this kind of request for funding, I'm sure of it. I'm just not 100% sure and haven't found the right person yet, but that isn't to say I'm still looking. In regards to the history, I've got quite a bit of information, and instead of me send it to you, so you know, instead of you taking notes, because it's quite a lot, I was thinking I could send it over to you in an email. So yes, I will send the archive drawing as well, because we're more than happy to share it. It's just in regards to the access, I still need to get answers regarding that and find the right person, really, because there's people that have been really, really helpful, but they're not able to grant kind of permission. There's also something else as well, is we believe it might be in the process of being returned back to Royal Park.
1: Ah, okay.
0: So I have gone to our estates conveyor to see if this is something that's still in process and what the outcome was, and I'm asking for the correspondence with that. So once I have more information, I'll be able to relay that. But I've been able to get a bit of information, but like I say, it's not something I pick up every day, so trying to get as much information as I can, really. It's because I'm in complaint, and obviously this isn't a complaint as such, it's more of an inquiry, so it's quite nice for me to, I'm learning. I will follow up with an email. I'm really, really busy, because I am in complaint, and there's quite a lot of complaints going that I've got to try and tie up before Christmas, but I'm in now tomorrow and Thursday, so I will get this email over to you. I'll just send a brief email saying thanks for speaking to me. I will chase around still for the answers that I'm yet to receive, and update you as soon as I can. If I give you a call, it might have to be Friday the 2nd of January. Is that going to be okay for you?
1: Yeah, Friday the 2nd is fine.
0: Perfect. I'll do some more chasing today. I'll follow up that email with the information I have at the moment that will be useful to you. And then once I have more information, I'll give you a call on the 2nd. All right.

customer.feedback@thameswater.co.uk, 13th of January 2026. To whom it may concern, I'm following up on my request about the reservoir. I believe I was speaking to Jane about my request. She said that she had emailed me her documents about the reservoir and you were full of call on 2nd of January. I'm afraid I didn't get an email or call. Both in the

iattemptswater.co.uk, 13th of January 2026. Hello, thank you for getting in touch. 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

not reply at thameswater.co.uk 14th of January 2026. Dear Titus, I've attached a copy of a drawing that shows the construction of the roof support structure added to the original open basin to this email. I've also added some history of the reservoir below. Greenwich Park Reservoir History 1. In 1844, the Admiralty entered into an agreement with the Kent Water Works Company to construct the Greenwich Park Reservoir and a reservoir on Woolwich Common for the purposes of firefighting provisions for Greenwich Hospital and Royal Dockyards and victualling yards on the Thames. The Admiralty wanted to improve the firefighting pressures at its installations on the banks of the Thames. 2. Greenwich Park Reservoir was therefore constructed in 1845 as an open basin reservoir, i.e. without roof, which is how the service reservoirs were built during that era. It was originally fed from their Deptford Treatment Works pumping station, where water was originally abstracted from the River Ramsbourne. 3. Following increasing pollution in the tidal Thames and outbreaks of cholera, the government passed the Metropolis Water Act 1852, which in effect banned the abstraction of water from the tidal Thames. All surface water sources had to be effectively filtered, and service reservoirs located within 5 miles of St. Paul's Cathedral had to be covered with a roof to prevent atmospheric pollutants. 4. It's not clear exactly when the reservoir was roofed in, but sources such as Bolton in 1880 state that by then the reservoir had been roofed, and this is consistent with other reservoirs in London outside the original 5-mile limit. It was roofed over in 1872 is therefore, I believe, reasonable. 5. Drawings within our archive suggest that in 1944 proposals to demolish this and build a larger reservoir on the site. This was possibly a proposal due to wartime need for more effective firefighting provisions along the docks, which was no doubt a big issue at that time. However, the proposed enlarged reservoir was not constructed, possibly due to the war ending a few months later. 6. 1974 saw the formation of Thames Water Authority taking over the functions of the MWB, and the reservoir continued in service into the 1990s. It was abandoned after the construction of larger, more modern reservoirs elsewhere and has effectively been cut and capped from the supply system. 7. The 2001 internal report by John Green states that it was taken out of service following the reconstruction of Nunhead SRs, which would be around 1995. Though I wasn't really involved much in reservoirs, I do recall it being in operation in the 1980s. I trust this is helpful to you, and I'll contact you again regarding reservoir access and your proposal for a Thames Water artist residency focused on the reservoir no later than 4th of May.

blockage, or an unexpected change to your water supply, we're on hand to help 24/7. You can call our operations contact center on 0800-316-9800, or contact us on WhatsApp or web chat. If you've got questions about your bill,

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1: Hello, this is a podcast from Techno Sound Art Project. It is supported by Creative Europe. You will hear short talks with four artists followed by music and noise during their residencies at Skaņemeža Festival in Riga in Latvia in the autumn and early winter 2024. The first of the artists will present herself, while the three others are Nick Klein, Tintin Patrone and Vomir in that order. The first interview is conducted by me, Viestrs Gailits, while the remaining three are by my Ukrainian colleagues Dmytro Filatov and Bohdan Kuspis. The music and sounds you will hear are on-site recordings from shows and installations at Skaņemeža.
2: Okay, let's start with the obvious, with introduction.
3: Yep.
2: And what would be the words or you would describe yourself with?
3: Chaotic. nerd. And I guess in terms of like work, turntablist, but yeah, I'd say those.
2: All right. And now you are, present yourself, please. We started with
3: my bad,
2: character
3: sorry.
2: Traits.
3: Yes.
2: Yes,
3: I am, my name is Nick Knack. I am multidisciplinary, interdisciplinary artist from the UK, and I mainly work with turntables.
2: Mainly, which means?
3: Mainly, which means I DJ and use them there where possible. I make music with them. I produce with them. I perform with them. They're my instrument. So in as many places as possible, I will use them.
2: We invited you here to Riga to work within a project called Techno, which is which deals with a disruptive and emancipative and also oppressive realms of or dimensions of technology. Not technology in a nerdy, geeky sense, but more like a way how to break free. And how do you perceive the technology? How do you work with it?
3: I guess I work with it in a non-stereotypical sense. So oftentimes turntables are associated with DJing, which makes sense. That's kind of, you know, one of the many uses for them. What I do is I'll use DJ techniques or scratch techniques mainly associated with hip hop and use field recordings or, other samples that you wouldn't necessarily put together with turntablism, and so I kind of go about it in a different way, and I use what's called a digital vinyl system to help me do that. So that involves a specific mixer I use and software. That means I can just do a lot of weird things basically. Yeah,
2: but what is it you will be doing or have been doing here in Riga?
3: So I've been recording the sounds of Riga as much as possible during my time here. So I've been walking around with my Zoom mic, as well as doing some recordings on my phone. I've also was able to record me playing the piano badly. Playing the viola badly, and recording stuff with a hydrophone and contact mics and creating these sounds and textures. I will be creating a piece using all of those sounds to perform later today, which will then form my part of my installation.

kind of do meditation on the theaters in Southern Louisville, but

0: Sometimes the story element is the main focus of the piece, the track. And in other times, I'll make something and then the story comes afterwards. It kind of depends on, I guess, what I'm doing or how I'm doing it, or if there's a general context for an album, let's say, or a longer piece. If there is a greater context to it, then that might form later on, like in hindsight. But there is always some kind of a narrative element to a lot of my work. Sometimes it's not like super obvious. So yeah, sometimes the story element is like very clear and obvious. Other times it kind of forms in relation to other pieces that I'm making. So with Ereti, for example, that was a combination of being inspired by films like Blade Runner and The Matrix and stuff, but then also asking the question of why isn't there a black Blade Runner or something of that scale? Why haven't we had that yet? We've come close with films like I, Robot with Will Smith, for example, but three people in the cast for that movie were black. Only one of them was a woman. And then there is a TV show called Altered Carbon, where that show is all about transferring your consciousness into bodies. So you could technically live forever as long as there's a body to transfer into. And the main character in the second season was played by Anthony Mackie. And though the cast of that show is more diverse, the first season, the introductory season to the show, the main character was played by a different actor. Joel Kinnaman, I think his name is. So it was like, we're nearly there, but we're not quite there yet. And when I speak on something like Blade Runner, for example, and how we haven't had a version of that with a mainly black cast yet, I'm thinking in terms of like on the scale of Black Panther, where like basically the whole cast was black, except for a couple of people. And so we haven't had that on that kind of a scale yet. And Ereti was me just kind of thinking, well, why is that? And what, you know, if somebody asked me to make the soundtrack to this kind of film, what would it sound like? And that's kind of what Ereti ended up being. But initially, there wasn't a set like, I'm going to tell this story with this. It kind of all came through, being inspired by The Matrix and Blade Runner and the video game Cyberpunk and all of this stuff. That all kind of fed into it. And then the question came and then it just developed from there really naturally. But that's with the Ereti stuff. With the piece that I'll be doing, I'm basically gonna be just performing and telling a story through the performance of my time in Riga. So it's been cold.
1: Not as cold as it's usually this time of the year.
0: Not as cold, well that's saying something. And like I would walk around, I got taxis as much as possible, so I would record in the taxi. Anytime I was walking around, I would be recording. Just in the accommodation I was in, I recorded sounds around there. But it's all gonna come into a performance that I'll be improvising, and it will later be part of my installation here. But yeah, that will be another form of storytelling for my time here.
1: Impressions from Riga.
0: Yeah, basically, yeah.
1: Through the sound. Yeah, I guess that's a way of a more kind of a scatters storytelling instead of a narrative, which is maybe when you were told about Irete, and that again relates to Blade Runner and Matrix, that's already more of a kind of narrow and more whole story. I understand that you are interested in science fiction or just those movies.
0: No, I'm interested in science fiction. I really like Afrofuturism as well. I think maybe that's a key. I don't know if I would describe myself as like an Afrofuturist artist of some description, but it does feed into a lot of what I do. I really love comic books and how like superheroes and things play a really big part in just my growing up. And how that's translated into like what I do now, I guess. But yeah, I really like science fiction. And there's it's only in like recent years that I've come across authors like Toni Morrison and Octavia Butler, who are like amazing authors who would write science fiction and would challenge people's perceptions on science fiction, especially as their characters would be black. So yeah, it was just, I kind of wish I came across them earlier in my life, but I'm happy to be like catching up on their work. But yeah, I'm a big fan of science fiction.
2: What's up, boys? What are we doing?
3: We're having a small talk right now, pretty much, yeah, about your music, about how's it going.
2: This is my first time at the festival, my first time at the city. Mm-hmm. It's wonderful. I've had a lot of friends play, so it's nice to be able to participate now.
3: Wow. And you participate in long-term techno residency here, yeah? Am I correct? Or like the live piece you'll present, it's more of a, so it's like your residency output.
2: Yeah, so my project here is over 2 weeks in this part of the festival where I'm going around and doing field recordings mm-hmm. of the city itself. And then I'm processing them and arranging them spatially and also with different sort of frequency parameters to abstract them for the implementation and the performance itself, or the installation itself. Mm-hmm. So that will be on the two opening days of the main part of the festival, yeah.
3: I see. And when you collect field recording, what is your spot of attention, so to say? Like, how do you decide what is worth recording or worth like taking into a project?
2: So for me, it starts with kind of social gatherings and common spaces. So far, I've done some recordings of sort of street church preachers in the center of the city, and then I've done some recordings of like the record fair and just people congregating, and that'll be the thread of what I do for the, throughout the rest of my time here for the next 2 weeks of just recording spaces where people are gathering and using that as sort of the base layer of material for what the work evolves from there.
3: But why specifically, so pretty much human voice and human like social interaction, why this interests you for as a choice? Do you work usually with field recordings like social interaction?
2: Okay, well, no, I actually never work with field recordings, or very, very rarely do they make their way into what I do. I'm really interested in like relational artworks and works that require a level of social engagement, not necessarily from a inherently political perspective, but just sort of the phenomena of the social gathering. And that kind of thing is pretty present in all the work I do. It was present in the reason I started making rhythmic music when I was playing in more noise contexts in the United States. And then sort of the hypothesis around club contexts and the way that works as a kind of way of making art, that also was highly reflective of social contexts. And beyond that, you know, I have another side of my practice, which is not musical, not rooted in sound necessarily, which also focuses on interaction and engagement and relational qualities. The reason I'm so into sound is because at a certain point in my life, I ran out of space to make physical objects when I was in Miami. And when I got to New York, electronic music solved those problems. So now, like 15 years of doing this kind of work later, it's finally became a situation where the two things can sort of enter as one. So I don't really look at the two things as different, but everything is always rooted in, between music and sound, or music, sound, and visual art. But everything is always rooted in sociality, social stuff as material. When I was a kid, I very seriously studied like drums and percussion. And after spending time in conservatory, that really wasn't for me. And I had ended up studying visual art after that briefly, while I was able to study briefly in a little bit of college. Then when I got to New York, right before I got to New York and when I got there, I had really, through noise and through industrial music, I really specifically became fascinated with electronic music. And so, I guess the audio thing that really clicked for me was just the use of like the way drum machines create repetition and create an implied thing that happens in social settings. So that happened for me probably most importantly around 2010. And that kind of carried on, you know, real early shit drum machines, not the cool hypey ones, but drum machines that they just packed so much in a box, you know, even at their most sort of elementary. So that's kind of how it started around then. Because things like sculpture, things like performance, through a contemporary art lens, they were really hard to work on because of a class issue. Whereas music is, and particularly electronic music at that time for me in my life, it had an entry point that contemporary art no longer had. And it solved all the problems that contemporary art had. So, and now they all have problems for me. And that's what all my work is about, is just playing with both of the problems and making them go like this with each other. The first time I came to Europe, 10 years ago, it was probably the first time I had played a show with a subwoofer, because this kind of total, this like total idea of like all the frequency range being represented in what you do and being valuable as an investment in the art that's being shown was never really at the forefront of what was going on in America. Now, in some subcultures and some countercultures and at large in America, of course, Miami bass, like whatever pockets of dub music, cars have a lot of subwoofers, all kinds of stuff, but really like on a broad spectrum, audio quality wasn't so high. And that speaks to the value of the art at large. So in the US, the biggest difference is kind of like the way that the attention to detail is put out and the way that there's money to do something. So the audience is super diehard if they're there, but they're not necessarily, no one's doing it as a job. Whereas in Europe, and I think this has changed in my time coming here so often over the last decade, you have a festival circuits that sort of can, for at least a year or two at a time, really propel people's work. And you have cultural funding. And that's not, you know, that seems to be, you know, less and less in the world right now. But what it does is it allows artists space to maneuver. And it also allows the audience to become sort of more matured in what they're used to, what they expect, and their standard of performance. So those are the differences. I think both audiences are very interested and very intelligent and very very curious to see how things are evolving artistically. But I think in Europe, there's a little more respect to the form than there is in the US.

0: was this concept of having animals on the stage, but I don't. The idea was not to have real animals, and the idea was also that they should perform in a way which is somehow preset. But the robots are kind of, they're walking around in their own kind of way, so I'm not controlling them. They have a kind of scanner attached to the neck, so they can avoid obstacles and people in the audience. And there's always a sound device, so they're also like moving sound sources. Mm-hmm. And this concert or installation, I will control the sounds from my station actually. Mm-hmm. But I also used to work with AI programming, so it was kind of that they got a specific character, and when someone was approaching one of the animals, it was reacting in a sense of like making noises or talking to the person. So they are kind of actors, musicians, something in between, or sometimes both. That's the way I'm using them.
1: Yeah, and then just really curious to know, is that like, so the decision to make them like as real animals, is it somehow so it's not coincidental in a way, right? Like it was a certain idea to connect what like natural and techno core thingy. So yeah.
0: So the first project I did with two goats, robot goats, was a pastoral opera. So the idea was to have, actually there was also a hologram of a small girl, which is supposed to be Heidi, and then there were the goats, because Heidi, this famous girl from the Alps, was supposed to have two goats, and they were singing together actually, and this opera was based on lyrics from pastoral poetry, or even this Heidi stories, like everything connected to nature and how we have this longing for this golden age when we used to live in harmony with nature. So I tried to create a dystopian kind of version, and I fed all these lyrics into a text generator, which and asked this text generator to continue the text in a way. In the sense of a dystopian, more dystopian kind of way.
1: Yeah.
0: So then the lyrics were sung by professional opera singers, and the voices were somehow attached to the animals and the hologram. So there is always this mixture between technology and real human contribution, like voice or something. And yeah, in this case, it's the wooden panels of megaphones, which are also kind of from a tradition from Switzerland. They were used to sing every evening. They're supposed to be one person living alone on the Alps singing a kind of prayer into the nature through these megaphones to ask for protection. And for me it was really interesting that this wish or longing for protection was connected to sound. So everything in this area where this sound could be heard should be protected. And yeah, this is a kind of dystopian, like there's no hope for asking for protection anymore.
2: My main instrument is the trombone, and there's actually really less distortion involved in my solo instrument set, just some reverb and some pitch shifting. And for this piece, I thought about I want to have kind of more clubby material to have this contrast between this supernatural, but this natural sound, and this sound you recognize immediately somehow, and this kind of club situation or these techno sounds which are more harsh and more like in your face, and since. Just not that long, I'm trying to combine those two sound worlds to figure out how this could be something I can work with.

0: once or twice I couldn't perform because my car broke down or whatever reason. And some people said, oh, okay, but whatever, because it won't move, it won't be on the fucking stage. So let's put a computer with Vomir on and let's find someone else with a hood on his head, or let's find a mannequin or whatever, and let's put this on stage. Of course, I would agree of this, you know, say, okay, go on. And so they would do this Vomir gig without me. And, you know, I think also it's a part of everything. We are doing harsh noise, okay? It can be completely serious, but also a bit ironic within the society. We could carry on some second degree with everything, you know, and to be detached within yourself, not to be taken seriously. I do it with a lot of serious. I'm very implicated about it. But that's, at the same time, my name is Vomir, it's called To Puke. I have a plastic bag on my fucking head. So, you know, I know what it is. Harsh noise would be also a kind of resistance, a kind of a raw revolt of feeling, of disgust, something you have to get out of you, you know. And this is a force, you know, something that is really disruptive, really outsider, and really important not to forget. And so to confront this with the seriousness, but also a kind of, how do you say, ability to have a look, a distant look about what I do is always important, you know?
1: Yeah, it's like, just in my opinion also, I have a feeling that generally extreme genres are right now in a way refound or regain their like conceptual power, because like we're close to start living in such a like dystopian place in terms of like Europe, wars, economic changes, social changes. And it's also, yes, yeah, it's super interesting how like this, even though the form is completely abstract, like by the meaning, so like as abstract as possible, it still can be super political, but not in a direct way, pro something, anti something, but more of a thing that underlines certain feelings or certain, let's say, discomfort or like pain of people who like coexist in the reality and in society, etc. Which for me is, yeah, it's extremely important, because yeah, the purity of
0: absolutely, the values that goes within noise scenes in general or whatever in all over the world, the community gathering about experimental art or avant-garde or harsh noise is very important, of course. And so my sound is not openly political, because I don't say nothing, I don't express typical lines or ideas, but I really consider that the values that are within the community and what we try to support are very important, you know, because noise scenes are always a place for outsiders, for revolt, for resistance, for standing up for your ideas, and yeah, we express it the way we can, but it's definitely there. Yeah.
1: And then maybe going back to artist persona a little bit, I'm just curious to know your opinion, because I think for last, it's all the time changing, but like from what I can notice right now in music, the artist persona really shifts in ways that I cannot yet defined, because like with let's say existence of like electronic or generative music, etc, like with like artists being like a guy in front of a laptop just like, you know, playing stuff, it's curious to hear, what do you think, what is the towards the modern role of artistic persona in the like musical act on a stage, let's say, and did it shift for last time? Like, what?
0: I don't know. I think, you know, I know many people just lost hope about music. You know, we know in 2024 that music won't change anything. Yeah. You know, it maybe could have happened, you know, in the 20th century or something like that. But really, music won't change anything. And it's, but I think within our world, persistence and longevity of what art can stand for, can bring to people, to just maybe individuals or countries or whatever, is still very important, because we are not just letting it go. You know, we don't say, okay, the mainstream music or art or conformity just won, and so it's lost, you know. And of course, we just gather around little niche, you know. It's, there is no economy involved, there is no success, of course. It's always failures, you know. In the noise community, in the noise scene, it would always be failures. Well, maybe some artists can have some success and some money, which is absolutely great, you know, superb. And we need those figures, you know, because it appeals, and the more underground stuff can be discovered by these great figures, you know, that have some success. But in the end, noise is always a failure, because

0: fail to change society or maybe change people's ideas or political views or whatever. I don't know. But at the same time, if you can process a certain feeling, a certain emotion within just a few minutes, okay, let's go with this and be happy with this, you know, just step by step. But if you ask me if Arsenal's world would just, you know, revolutionize the whole world, I say no, it will fail.
1: It's annoying, be proud about it.
0: Yeah, absolutely. I consider the failures of it that is a huge a point, you know, just to stand for the ideas I had in my mind and just go on with it and on and on and on. This is a proposal. It's not for everybody, of course, but still, it's there and I do it because I need to do it.

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We've got it. 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

ביטחון וצור ישראל.

Welcome to the show. Opening tonight's show, we have a slow builder of a track. It's from the album Croon. This is Brad Henkel with Chant.

You're listening to episode 18 of Certified Tonk. The show notes are typed up on backhouse.wtf, which is my personal website, as well as the station's website. I encourage you to hunt down the artists and explore improvised music. Deeper, really. Next, we have a track that was first released in 1969. This is Wayne Shorter with his track, Dindy.

So that's it for tonight. I'm off to bed. I'm absolutely knackered. But you've been listening to Certified Tonk with me, Andrew Backhouse. And I'll leave you with Kath Roberts and Ollie Bryce with their track Peering. Thanks for listening. Catch you next week.

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1: This month's show features two new albums from artists who were there at the dawn of the spirit of Gravity, Multiplex and Rashomon. 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

This is a proposal for an emergent broadcast. A broadcast which emerges from the space between the rational and the felt. A broadcast which intersects the ancient and the far future. A broadcast which unfolds the real, the unreal, and the hyperreal. This is a proposal for a broadcast born out of noise. As it turns out, all broadcasts must be, and will surely return. This broadcast will not be an arbitrary noise. The noise which will be performed here will consist of specific dissonances, precise interventions, a negotiation between cultural locations carefully identified as resonant nodes, points of potential rupture, locations of inherent fragility or apparent hostility. This is not another broadcast which trades upon some unquestioned transgressive quality inherent noise, some punk power or teenage rebellion. Although we do not underestimate either of these potentials, this is a proposal for a libidinous noise, an emotional noise, an effective noise. A ludic noise and a noise which is deadly serious. This is a proposal for a broadcast that understands that we hear noise through our eyes and our chests. We see it with our ears and our mind. We feel it through theory and enact it with care. This broadcast will not be a noise performance, but rather a performance of noise. This broadcast will not be a noise performance, but rather a performance of noise. We do not seek to produce noise, but to inhabit it, to model it, to be it, to let noise perform us. This is a proposal for an emanation of delirium, a delirium of theory, a delirium of fiction, and a delirium of meaning. This is not an arbitrary delirium. This delirium will be rational. This is a proposal for a broadcast which takes issue with any assumed preference for the categorization, identification, or classification of the knowledge it might convey, convert, or convolute. This is a proposal for a fugitivity of meaning, a fugitivity from any framework for the adjudication of content which may pass through the policed borders of meaning.

This is a proposal for a broadcast which seeks not to fill a gap in knowledge, but to preserve and elevate that gap. This is a proposal for a broadcast which seeks not to fill a gap in knowledge, but to preserve and elevate that gap, and any gap as a positive position essential to the germination of new thought

This is a proposal for a knowledge which doesn't yet exist, but which will be formed and reformed with and through the environments in which it is received, and those which escape, postdate or preempt it. This is a proposal for a knowledge which doesn't yet exist,

0: poor old man came riding by, and we say so, and we hope so. The poor old man came riding by, oh poor old man. We say, old man, your horse will die, and we say so, and we hope so. And we say, old man, your horse will die, oh poor old man. Well, if he dies, we'll tan his hide. We'll say so, and we hope so. But if you don't, we'll ride him again. Oh, poor old man. A rotten life we've led, and we say so, and we hope so. While you've lain on your feather bed. Oh, poor old man. After work and sore abuse, and we say so, and we hope so. We'll sort you down for a sailor's use. Oh, poor old man. And if you think that this ain't true, just look in the cask and you'll find it's you. And we say so, and we hope so. And we say so, and we hope so. And we hope so, and we say so, and we hope so, and we hope so. And we hope so, oh poor old man. And we hope so, oh poor old man. And we hope so, oh poor old man. And we say so, oh poor old man. And we say so, oh poor old man. And we hope so, oh poor old man. And we say so, oh poor old man. And we say so, oh poor old man. And we say so, oh poor old man. And we say so, oh poor old man. And we say so. Oh poor old man. And we say so. Oh poor old man. And we say so. Oh poor old man. And we say so. Oh poor old man. And we say so. Oh poor old man. And we say so. Oh poor old man. And we say so. Oh poor old man. And we say so. Oh poor old man. And we say so. Oh poor old man. And we say so. Oh poor old man. And we say so.
1: Do it yourself, do it yourself, do it yourself.

0: thinking about the way art plays into this conversation about how art and politics might collide, or how art might have some sort of political agency. The and if you put an ist on the end of that, then you do or you don't. But like, what we're doing is, it's unarguably a social thing we're doing together.
1: We did Mancy Rains with an eyebrow.

the way we work together as a collaborative unit is a model. But the way we work together as a collaborative

0: Yeah, and it's very kind of
1: communication.
0: Yeah, you know, yeah, that word's got loads of baggage, but you know, if anything, I'm opposing like people working together versus money being the main thing. You know, like people working together versus money being the main thing. Opposing like people working together versus money being the main thing.
1: We did make some raise an eyebrow, but then I kind of thought, I like if we throw things in sometimes and sort of see how they fit, or what the response is, or you see how they fit. I don't want to kind of go off track of that,
0: and if you put an ist on the end of that, then you're inherently social.
1: Anyway, don't want to kind of go off track of that.
0: I think it's like inherently social.

0: about how art politics might collide, or how art might have some sort of political agency. The old ideas of like deconstruction, critique, and cognitive mapping, like art is this thing that kind of shows us a mirror to the world and lets us understand the kind of, you know, these massively complicated kind of oppressive regimes. We can sum that up in a sculpture and open people's minds. I don't really believe in that. I don't really think that's the point. You know, each to their own or whatever, but... So it's kind of like... So how might... the actual art we're making be important as much as the fact that we're doing it collaboratively, right? Because that's cool as well. I want that to be important as well. I just picked up a Marx and Engels book in the pub and it's like, oh God, really? There's this bit, and I'll say it again now. And what they were kicking against in this book, the German ideology, where this dialectic idea comes from, right? There, Hegel's idea, I don't know, I probably was totally wrong, but like there's a spirit of like freedom, or a spirit, you know, the human spirit that runs through cultures, and like you have revolutions and generally we're kind of moving towards this better place. Through this like one person, there'll be a revolution, they'll blend and they'll cut us, you know. There'll be a revolution, they'll become power, they'll become corrupt, and they'll be overthrown, you know, this kind of like, move towards like the spirit of freedom or whatever. Philosophy. And so Marx is like, we don't need to change people's minds. We need to change like material. It's the material world that's dictating the way things are and whether we get freedom or not. And he makes this analogy of like someone that spends all their life trying to defeat the idea of gravity so that they can like no longer be held down by the force of gravity. So gravity, all they've got to do is like open their mind. Forget that gravity exists, somehow they'll be free of it.
1: I'm just a visiting architect, washed up on these shores by the big wave, hopped up a loogie, straight out of Hokusai from the deep. I'm the harbinger of hope. I am the one who gives you the key to the wiggly fish. Together we make dance. Together we make tracks. With our writhing bodies in the sand. To ha is to binge is to err. To ha is to binge is to err. To ha is to binge is to err. Is to human. Dancing in the architecture of echoes. I'm just a visiting architect, washed up on these shores by the big wave, hopped up a loogie, straight out of Hokusai from the deep. The harbinger of hope. I am the one who gives you the key to the wiggly fish. Together we make dance, together we make tracks, with our writhing bodies in the sand. To ha is to binge is to err. to binge is to err. To heart is to binge is to err. Is to human. Dance in the architecture of echoes. Dance in the architecture of echoes. Dance in the architecture of echoes. Dance in the architecture of echoes. I'm just a visiting architect washed up on these shores by the big wave, hopped up a loogie, straight out of Hokusai from the deep. The harbinger of hope. I am the one who gives you the key to the wiggly fish. Together we make dance. Together we make tracks. With our writhing bodies in the sand. To hard to binge to err. To hard to binge to err. To hard to binge to err. Is the human. Dancing in the architecture of echoes. Glitch the omen. Recast it as a transmitter of transformation. Hopeful, rhythmic, weirdly sacred. It's a liminal figure, arriving not with destruction, but with a key. Reclaim the omen. The threshold creature, between states at the edge of worlds, in moments of transition, neither fully one thing nor the other. And that's what makes it powerful. It came up from the deep, almost never seen. A realm associated with mystery, the unconscious, the unknown. When it surfaces, it signals a rupture or a shift. It's real, yet so strange looking that it slips into myth. Sea serpent, dragon, messenger. In the poem, it becomes a dance figure, a signal calorie. Signal carrier, a channel of transformation. A liminal presence between land and sea, above and below, known and unknown. A symbol of transition, it appears when systems are breaking down or shifting. Washed up on the beach. I'm just a visiting architect.

complexity of the space-time that you're in. Arthur Jaffa. Accept the complexity of the space-time that you're in. Arthur Jaffa. Accept the complexity of the space-time that you're in. RN right now. Radical acceptance of the complexity of the space-time that we're in. What's going to emerge from the complexity of the space-time that we're in? Radical acceptance of the space-time we're in.

their structural and antagonistic position and the potential for transformation that occurs once consciousness develops that makes them potentially revolutionary agents.

You play class politics in order to suppress class consciousness. You appeal to the resentment of working class people. It's not us, it's them. Or it's not you, it's them that's the problem. And then that double.

They bring class and race together in order to negate the transformative potentials of both. Transformative, transformative. They do this in order to suppress the possibilities of race and class consciousness developing. Deflective class resentment. So you could use music as a vector for the dynamics of transformation of the social world. Music as a vector for the dynamics of transformation of the social world. Culture's dead, man. What is counterculture today? Reject technology. I was listening to a podcast the other day, and they were saying that far right is the counterculture now. Is it true? How are we going to respond to that? This is just a question to all of us, really. Just how do we respond?

Who are the revolutionary agents now? What side of the line do they stand? Are they the ones climbing the flagpole or tearing it down? It's too binary, too black and blue. Too blue and red, too smed and smooth. Doesn't really address the complexity of the space-time that we're in. Arthur Jaffa, how do we respond to that quote? I know you said it just in passing at the ICA when you were sat next to Mark Leckie. Just vibing off of an audience question, but it stuck with me. It resonates. Just added the effect because I was kind of hoping some magic would happen, but your quote resonated with me. Arthur. King Arthur. We need something to believe in. Just all of us sitting, waiting for someone to save us, but gotta save ourselves from this madness.

0: just doing a bit of scrimshaw. Bit of OCRU scrimshaw. Got myself a bit of office furniture, scratching it, making a mark. 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OCRU scrimshaw.
1: Hey T, we got mixed up. I got the black mic and you got the blue.
0: Need something scratchy. Might have a little sing once I scratch.
1: I got the smelly, you got the smooth.

can't see. You can't quite see where all the threads are.

So you're saying this new bass, BASS bass, is pure effectual rhythm. And from this new bass, a new superstructure can be imagined that then reinforces the new bass. Bass suprastructure. A new effectual bass reinforces a new suprastructure. Something transcendent, affective, and potentially post-ideological, or a new ideology outside of self-reinforcing capitalist realism. An emotional architecture, or a cultural framework built through affect rather than logic. A new effectual base operates as a foundation for an emergent suprastructure. I guess we need to be careful not to retreat into a kind of superficial primitivism. You know, like the affect and revolution through love, etc., harking back to a time. Yes, I like. I suppose I was thinking more analytically. Like there is already a way that music and culture can affect change in the bass. And bass superstructure. Of teasing that out and continuing the good fight in practice. I think this way you're putting it above. The affective replacement of the old ways with a fundamentally new way of being is more radical, more utopian. Starts to become a kind of fictioning of a society yet to come. I don't think this is incompatible with how I was thinking it. I feel like this radical utopianism is part of the process of cultural, economic change that I'm describing. The one inducts and informs the other.

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0: 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Why is all of this relevant? Well, we were talking about, you know, what's happening within society and how that maps to emerging cultures and new forms of music and BPM. In the 2000s, grime and dubstep emerged from UK inner cities, along with the digital production of tools, DAWs, laptops, fast syncopated rhythms, echo, urban precarity, social tension, and grassroots cultural expression. All ties into spectral infrastructures.
1: Who helps himself?

0: be much come to him who waits. Farm, then I should be left. A stitch in time, sir.
1: Where's the 28 days, and no more have you, Jemima?

0: much on our eggs. Her sister-in-law, Mrs. Rebecca Puddledore, was perfectly willing to leave her to someone else.
1: I haven't the patience to sit on a nest for 28 days. And now, what have you to buy, love? No case. No. I wish to hatch my own eggs. I will hatch them all by myself.
2: Jumping straight in with it.
3: It's not bad though.
2: I wonder if we've got something that we can read.
3: Embedded
2: for a starting point, like performing noise.
3: Broadcasting from within. There you go. Room of rest.
2: There was that in the book that we had, there was the performing noise essay. Or is that old there? Is it worth talking about? Yeah, let's see if I can pick it out.
3: Once upon a time. Tell me about the time before obstruction preparation. This is a proposal.
2: How do you find this? Sigil.
3: Brothers, politicians, basement lawyers.
2: Reversed.
3: We can add one now.
4: The void can be filled with a fantastic
2: sigil. Reversed.
3: Inherent fragility or apparent.
2: If we're talking about sigil,
4: the void can be
2: reversed.
3: Dark magic happening. Corporate sigil.
4: Like a drug to bring the mind back
3: into space.
2: Slip
3: this
2: road.
3: Is not another broadcast.
2: Acceleration
3: trades upon sigil. Some unquestioned. Transgressive.
2: Grant Morrison.
3: Quality
2: coined the term
3: hypersigil
2: to refer to an extended routine age of
3: play
2: of
3: art.
2: Magic
3: users
2: will
3: estimate
2: the
3: reintroducing gap structures
2: as
3: sigilization
2: for the penis.
3: Maybe
2: when
3: the creation
2: is
3: a heightened sigil effect of
2: yours.
3: So this is the fact
2: that the
3: anti's
2: logo
3: is a
2: sigil
3: of
2: sigils.
3: The entire project
2: is
3: a
2: stand
3: for the
2: broadcast
3: that makes stands
2: for
3: the
2: progress
3: through our
2: eyes
3: and our chest.
2: This
3: sigil
2: is
3: sigil.
2: Destroy
3: the
2: synaptic
3: engagement
2: act
3: of desires
2: from
3: this broadcast.
2: Is
3: it
2: not
3: be
2: this
3: use of
2: desires
3: for
2: those
3: in subsequent
2: generative
3: performance of
2: the
3: common
2: system
3: people,
2: collective body
3: who
2: do not
3: socially
2: produce
3: nor
2: search,
3: but
2: to
3: inhabit
2: it,
3: which
2: to
3: model
2: it,
3: more
2: specific to
3: aesthetic
2: art, visual
3: culture,
2: to let
3: noise,
2: to reclaim
3: the
2: agency
3: of
2: asking
3: ChatGPT,
2: what should
3: we
2: do?
3: Omniscient
2: this
3: is a
2: proposal
3: for
2: an
3: imagination.
2: Of
3: delirium,
2: confirmation
3: delirium
2: by a kind of
3: fiction,
4: some other frequency.
3: Omnistigion.
2: Omnistigion
3: is going
2: to
3: teach you.
2: Omnistition
3: is
2: sigil
3: reversed.
2: Not
3: an arbitrary
2: delirium.
3: Sigil.
2: This
3: delirium
2: will
3: be
2: reversed.
4: This is a proposal for a knowledge which doesn't yet exist, but which will be formed and reformed with and through the environments in which it is received and those which escape, postdate or preempt it. This is a proposal for a knowledge which doesn't yet exist, but which will be formed and reformed with, and through, the environments in which it's received, and those which escape, postdate or preempt it. This is a proposal for an uncoupling of the believed and the fixed. This is a proposal for a planned unplannability, a focused defocusing. This is a proposal to abduct the alien, within and without. This is a proposal to interpolate the Xeno, an interpolation conducted from and for the outside, an omnistition. This is a proposal for a poetics of noise, a poetics of noise, a poetics of noise. This is a proposal for an interstition, an interruption, an intervention, an integration, an invitation, an invocation, an incantation, an induction. A politics of noise, a poetics of affect, a poetics of political agency, a political agency of noise. This is a proposal. This is a broadcast. This is omnistition. Omnistition is sigil reversed. Omnistition is sigil reversed. Omnistition is sigil reversed.

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1: Shuffle.
2: Shuffle.
3: Shuffle.
1: Shuffle.
2: Shuffle.
1: Shuffle.
2: Shuffle.
1: Shuffle.
3: Shuffle.
1: Shuffle.
4: 1983. Michael Jackson's Beat It, released in 1983 as part of the legendary Thriller album. Beat, it wasn't just another song. It was a game changer in the world of pop and rock Quincy Jones, and Michael wanted a rock-infused track to expand the album's appeal, and boy did they deliver. But what really took it to the next level was the inclusion of the legendary Eddie Van Halen on guitar. Yes, you heard that right. Eddie Van Halen himself laid down that absolutely mind-blowing guitar solo, and believe it or not, he did it for free, because he thought it was just

not forget that epic music video featuring rival gangs resolving their issues through dance instead of violence. A video that helped break down racial barriers on MTV and solidify Michael Jackson as the king of pop.

came out in 1983, it became a global phenomenon. The song combined pop and rock in a revolutionary way, thanks to the collaboration with Eddie Van Halen for the guitar solo, and its message against violence and gangs resonated with many people. But it wasn't just the music that made it transcendent. Its music video also played a key role. The Beat It video showed two rival gangs who, instead of fighting, resolved their differences through a dance-off. This concept of using dance as a form of conflict resolution was highly innovative at the time. Beat It changed not only the music, but also the way people connected through dance. Its influence on flash mobs lies in the spirit of community, in the idea that music can bring people together spontaneously. So while Beat It did not give birth to flash mobs, it contributed to the creation of a culture in which music and dance become a shared and often unpredictable experience. Something that characterizes flash mobs today.

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0: Welcome back to Maximum Rock and Roll, everyone. I'm your host this week, Carrie Allen. So glad to be with you again. 6 weeks seem to fly by, don't they? That was the last time I did a Maximum Rock and Roll was 6 weeks ago. That's typically my span of time is about 6 weeks in between my shows. But I'm glad to be back with you here on this one. I'm putting this in a little late, so please forgive me. But we got a great show stacked of some great tunes and great songs. I'm sort of taking a break from the Appalachian scene and the Southern scene, maybe for a little while, just to sort of let some new stuff come about and come out and new releases and that kind of thing. So, you know, I'll continue to do that as it goes. But right now, I'm just going to be playing some songs that I just like. I've played on another one of my radio shows, Fuzzkill, but I'm going to play them here for y'all on Maximum Rock and Roll. So, yeah, we'll just keep it just songs that I like. So a lot of garage rock, a lot of garage punk, and some post-punk and modern post-punk and all that good stuff. So, yeah, that was Irked, what you just heard, our opening tune here on Maximum Rock and Roll. And that was the song, their latest single, Settle Down. Really cool band. Go check them out. And I wanted to be the first person on Maximum Rock and Roll to play this next one. This was just released just a few short days ago of me recording this. And that is, of course, the great Japanese girl punk band, Ottobocchi Beaver. And we're going to do that now with a brand new one. Hey, where's the thank you? Let's do it now.
1: Na, na, na, arigatou wa!

And that was your first block here on Maximum Rock and Roll. Let's go with everything we just heard. That was X-Ray Xerox with Art Rock. Really cool tune. Before X-Ray Xerox was Poison Suckers with Slash Tires. Before Poison Suckers was Candy Says with Peace of Mind. Before Candy Says was the latest release from Teen Mortgage and the song Burn. That was a single. And again, we started that block with the brand new single from Otto Bakke Beaver. Hey, where's the thank you? Yeah, so glad we could get back on Maximum Rock and Roll this week. Like I said, I know I'm a little late getting it in, but I'm doing my best here. Now let's move on to some post-punk, some no-wave, that kind of stuff, with a really cool band relocated to California, I believe, Los Angeles area, and that is Charm School. Let's start that block now with Charm School. This is Prime Mover Unmoved.

And there's your block of some no wave, some post-punk, whatever you want to call it there. That was Reverend Beatman and Milan Slick, Feed My Brain, really cool tune. Before Reverend Beatman was Tired All the Time with Ecce Romani. Before Tired All the Time was Wailing Storms, In the Heart of the Sea was that song. Again, we started that block with Charm School, Prime Mover Unmoved. And this next band we're going to play is actually on or getting ready to start their farewell tour, believe it or not. 68 is the name of the band. And, of course, this features Josh Goggin on guitar and vocals. Of course, formerly of The Chariot and Norma Jean and Ludacris. And a really cool band. I got to see them twice live here locally. And I'm really thankful for that. Really cool. They're a two-piece. And if you've never been able to see them live, I really would look for a show near you for 68. They're a two-piece band, but, man, they put on a show like they're as big as anything. And so really encourage you to check them out live if you can. And, of course, listen to their music wherever you can support them that way. But right now, let's do their sort of hit, I guess, off their second release. And that is Whether Terrified or Unafraid. This is 68.

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1: And believe it or not, that's going to do it for us this week on Maximum Rock and Roll. So glad you could join me. Again, my name is Kerry Allen. You can find me on Instagram at Kerry C. Allen. Follow some of my, keep up to date with some of the other radio shows that I put on, Fuzzkill being one of them. And let's go through what we just heard in that last block here on Maximum Rock and Roll Radio. Of course, that was Sprints doing their rendition of the La Tigra hit Decepticon. Before the Sprints was Serial Killer Glasses with Terror Children. Before Serial Killer Glasses was Amy Beth and the Creeps, the song So Gone. Before Amy Beth was Quit Everything, local guys from my area here in East Tennessee. And that song was Customer Service, really cool tune. Before Quit Everything was Soda Pops, The Baby Don't Go. And we started that last block here on Maximum Rock and Roll with 68 with the song Whether Terrified or Unafraid. And that was off their second full length, two parts Viper. 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I really appreciate you guys letting me play some tunes that I just enjoy listening to. How about we end it now with some goth rock and roll? Here's the brand new release from Goth Daddy, and this one is Doom Kitty. I'll catch you guys next week. 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

So, opening up the show, a track called Spectral Spring by Kaloya. This is out on, it's a co-released album by Ektro from Finland. Yussi from the band Circle runs the label and distro. And Arte Tetra, an Italian label running out of Milan, putting out all kinds of oddball, goofy stuff. So a co-release, an album called A Body of Water. Then we heard Bajan Boy, AJ Sagar, his Bajan Boy project, a track called Vimona's Piano. And then a long form piece by one of my favourite artists of recent times, Galen Tipton. It's a track called Growing Gills. More music. Enjoy.